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5: So, Mom, why do you like vocals so much?
6: A singer of the tremendous magnitude of, say, Billie Holiday, Nancy Wilson, and Abby Lincoln, those women all had the same marvelous talent. They could make you feel exactly what they are talking about. Then, when they're talking about their pain, you could relate it to a situation in your own life. When they sing about how this love of their life let them down, you can really relate, and you can say, ah, that's what I felt. Oh, she must have known my man.
5: Do you like Diva Blue?
6: Yes, Diva Blue, I like her very, very much. She has such a good, soulful feeling in her music.

And as we are now in hour two, you have been listening to Silk 130 featuring Diva Blue with New Love from the 1997 release When the Funk Hits the Fan. And then right after that, What a Friend by the incomparable Esperanza Spalding. Up next, we got Louis Vega featuring Kanye with One Dream. Stay tuned.

right, you are locked into hour two of the Friday Night Jam with yours truly, Enoch Robbie. And in that last set, you heard Afro Blue from Dez IQ featuring Cecilia Starling at the top. Did a little Espanol right after that with La Cochina from John Arnold featuring Toten. And Samba Nova, the Gianluca Petrell remix by Rosalia de Sosa. And then right after that, Cry Me a River by Richard Earnshaw and Imogen Real. And then Don't Explain, the Jihan and Kamian remix from the legendary Billie Holiday. Leslie Steen from Enoch Robbie and the Indigenous Groove. And up next, Summer Nights in Spanish Harlem

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Thank you. Thank you so much. Thank you. I'd like to dedicate to a man in St. Thomas who truly loves life. To my father. 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
1: The reason I'm in love with contemporary jazz is when I was about 16, driving up in Oregon, the song Breezin' by George Benson came on the radio. 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Ever since then, I've just been diving straight into this genre. 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

0: Hey, it's Lisa Addio. 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

88.7 The Sound. That was Lemmick with Dance, and before that, High Wire by Errol Garner on your NPR music station. We are WSIE St. Louis, coming at you from the campus of SIUE in Edwardsville. My name is Cam, and thank you guys so much for joining me here on the station. I'll be with you for the next 3 hours, guiding you through the music, but I'm getting you right back to it. Sean Corray, Tom Braxton, Norman Brown, Mesa, and Soundscape UK coming up. But first, Tom Grant with Tune It In here on 88.7 The Sound.

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0: 88.7 The Sound. That was Sean Caray, our regional pick for the hour, with his song Lose My Cool. Before that, Ruby J by Tom Braxton, Norman Brown with Celebration, Street Life by Mesa, and Soundscape UK with Uptown Groovin'. 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

88.7, The Sound. That was Kem and Boney James with their song, Gimme Love. 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

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That was Randy Brecker with Hot Sauce, and before that, I Softly Surrender by Down to the Bone on your NPR music station, We, or WSIE St. Louis, coming at you from the campus of SIUE in Edwardsville. My name is Cam, and thank you guys so much for letting me join you here on the station. I've been with you for the last hour, and I got you for two more, but I'm getting you right back to your tunes. Lynn Fidmont, Adam Hawley, Billie Holiday, Embassy, and Luther Vandross. But first, our regional pick for the hour, The Project H with Do It Up and Do It Right, here on 88.7 The Sound.

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0: 88.7, The Sound. That was Lynn Fidmont with All the Way. Before that, Electric by Adam Hawley and Everett Hart. Billie Holiday with What a Little Moonlight Can Do. 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Coming up after a quick break, some Michael Paulo, but first, Thelonious Monk with In Walked Bud here on 88.7. 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

88.7, The Sound. That was Michael Paolo with Flashback, and before that, In Walked Bud by Thelonious Monk. And just a reminder, folks, giving St. Louis the blues on Monday afternoons, it's the Blues and Soul Patrol with the Soul Selector, Tom Papa-Ray, every Monday afternoon from 4 until 7, exclusively on WSIE. Coming up to close out the hour, we got some Lisa Addio, but first, Slim Gambill with Boom, here on 88.7, The Sound.

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88.7, The Sound. That was Mindy Hebert with Fallen in Love, and before that, On My Own by Patti LaBelle and Michael McDonald on your NPR music station. We are WSIE St. Louis, coming at you from the campus of SIU in Edwardsville. My name is Cam, and thank you guys so much for letting me interrupt your music for the past 2 hours. You got me for one more, and I promise I'm going to stop, but let me get you right back to your tunes. Vincent Varvel, Adrian Crutchfield, The Temptations, Paul Brown, and Jeff Ryan. But first, this is Lawson Rollins with Time Shift. 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

0: 88.7, The Sound. That was our regional pick for the hour. Vincent Varvel with his song, Pleased to Meet You. Before that, Hypnotic by Adrian Crutchfield. The Temptations with I Wish It Would Rain. So Much to Say by Paul Brown. And Jeff Ryan with Embrace. And just a reminder, folks, every dollar keeps a saxophone soaring, a bass line bumping, and the sound alive. 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Coming up here after a quick break, some Curtis McCain, but first, Jakeem Joyner and Peter White with Last Dance here on 88.7. 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

88.7, The Sound. That was Curtis McCain with Oceanside, and before that, Last Dance by Jakeem Joyner and Peter White. And just a reminder, folks, the 2026 WSIE Music Series continues on Saturday, June 27th from 7 to 9 p.m. as the Yacht Rockers return to Herald Square Outdoor Amphitheater at the Press House in Collinsville. 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
1: Good morning, Mr. Lexo.
0: How are you today?
1: I am living the dream.
0: Which one?
1: Kind of a mix of a nightmare and so forth, but I actually had weird dreams last night, so I guess I am living the dream.
0: Would you have some sauerkraut before you went to bed? Or
1: no. I did have a salad, but...
0: A salad, okay, well. All that green stuff will do it to you.
1: That's what I get for being healthy.
0: I guess. And, of course, thanks to the Chef Shop for underwriting the show for the past 10 years now. Are coming up on it in about a week. I can't believe July 4th is next Saturday, John. It's just, we've hit the summer solstice on the 21st of June, the longest day of the year.
1: So now we're summer's coming.
0: We're getting shorter.
1: Next week's going to be miserable.
0: They're predicting 90, upper 90s.
1: Upper 90s, heat indices 110 plus.
0: Uh-huh. So, well, I'll tell you, a cool place you could go, though, is a Chef Shop.
1: Is it air conditioned?
0: Absolutely. They're at 2320 Troy Road in Edwardsville. You can give them a call at 618-659-9840 or check them out at chefshop.com, CHEFSSHOPPE.com, the gourmet kitchen popcorn and candy store. And it's very comfortable in there. And I guarantee you, if you're looking for maybe a July 4th party gift, that'd be a great place to go to pick something up for your family or friends or whoever's having it. And hopefully the weather will allow a little pool time on the 4th. So it'd be a great time to do it. And I think the temperature is going to be right there. So what can I say? So lots going on in the market, John. Let's get into it.
1: Yes, so this is provided by Cambridge Investment Research Weekly Market Commentary, dated June 22nd. The week of June 15th was anchored by highly anticipated Federal Open Market Committee meeting, the first under newly appointed Fed Chair Kevin Warsh, which prompted a shift in monetary policy expectations, and we touched on this last week. While the FOMC voted unanimously to hold the benchmark interest rate steady at a target range of 3.5 to 3.75. The accompanying summary of economic projections revealed a distinctly hawkish turn. The updated dot plot showed that, that sounds like a kid's drawing or something,
0: exactly,
1: that, the dot plot, showed that 9 of the 18 officials now project at least one rate hike by the end of 2026. A sharp reversal from prior projections that hinted at easing. Notably, Chair Warsh opted not to submit his own interest rate projection, reflecting his preference for strict data dependency over rigid forward guidance. This hawkish shift was largely driven by persistent inflation risk, which overshadowed a wave of resilient economic data. And you and I talked about the fact that so much of this is tied to oil prices that we're glad that they held rates where they did and let this thing play out, because someday there will be peace, hopefully. If not, the alternative is not very good. But get the Strait of Hormuz open and oil, pun intended, flowing. On the data front, consumer demand outpaced forecasts as May core retail sales rose 0.8% month over month, 0.2% higher than expected. Additionally, the labor market signals stability, with initial jobless claims holding flat at 226,000. 225,000 was expected, while regional manufacturing improved, with the Philadelphia Fed index climbing to 10.3. 9.8 was expected. Taken together, those data points signal solid economic resilience. Equity markets experienced initial volatility following the Fed shift towards higher for longer outlook, but ultimately finished the week higher overall, supported by improving risk sentiment as policy expectations stabilized. The S&P 500 year-to-date is up 10.2%, Dow Jones 30 up 8.16%, NASDAQ up 14.43%. Small caps, Russell 2000 up 20.7%. The EFI index, the MSCI EFI for international stocks, is up 12.22%, and emerging markets is up 30.79%.
0: That is amazing. Emerging markets.
1: It's a big number.
0: It's a big number. You're only halfway through the year.
1: 3-month T-bill yield as of June 18th, 3.75. 10-year treasury yield, 4.45. Where's my, oh, there's my mix. Fixed mortgage rates, 30-year fix, 6.55. So.
0: Good economic growth numbers.
1: Very, very brief economic summary from Cambridge, but.
0: Well, what about that weather? No. Talk about that.
1: It's going to be hot.
0: It's going to be hot. And there is a birthday party coming up here, John, and it's not your nor my birthday.
1: Mine's coming up. But...
0: Well, yours is coming up, and so is mine, but not in the next week.
1: No.
0: So in 1 week from today, officially, it is the 250th birthday for America, the semi-quincentennial. Say that three times fast. So, and it's going to be marked by multi-day nationwide celebrations beginning July 3rd and going through the 5th this Sunday. Milestones being celebrated with massive national exhibits in Washington, D.C., as well as localized festivals, parades, and street parties across the country. And I'm talking about that this week because it gives you a little time to plan. You get 7 days to
1: have a plan.
0: Figure out what you want to do. And just like anything else, thank you, John, for that lead in, but you got to have a plan. It's got to be in writing, even if you're only planning your celebration. It has to have specific goals and objectives. You have to implement the plan, and then you monitor and make adjustments along the way, just like in financial planning. If you do it and do it right, over 90% of the time, you're going to be successful, and that applies to celebrating the 250th semi-quincentennial of the United States of America. So some of the national signature events are the Great American State Fair, which is going to be in Washington, hosted by the National Mall. The fair will feature over 150 exhibits from all 56 states and territories. So 50 states, and I guess we have six territories out there. I don't know if I can name all six of them, but I know a couple. And there will be military flyovers, band performances, and historic displays. So that should be fun. America's Block Party, official flagship celebrations, and massive firework displays will anchor major cities prominently featuring hubs in Philadelphia and New York. Imagine that. Your hometown.
1: Yes.
0: Yeah, there you go.
1: I'm not going back.
0: I wouldn't either. I wouldn't go anywhere near it, frankly, but I'll watch it on TV. Local celebrations and things to do. A couple of things in Edwardsville and Metro East. So 250 on the Mississippi. That's going to take place in Alton. At Haskell Park, family-friendly event features live music, kids' bike parade, and local treats like the Duke Bakery items. We know, you know Duke Bakery? They have a branch in Alton, one in Granite City, and their pastries are amazing.
1: I think I've had them.
0: Have you? Yeah, it's a go-to for sure.
1: I think that's when Grandpa comes over, I think. I think that's, it might be Old Country Bakery. Yeah. I don't know.
0: Okay, well, anyway.
1: It's all good.
0: Duke is going to be providing some delicacies for that event in Alton. There's a pre-party event in Muskoda, hosted by Paper Moon and the Twisted Flamingo on their patio. It's open to the public, and the event includes live music by Isaac Rivers. Bivers. Never heard of Bivers. Isaac Bivers. But anyway, cocktails and food. That's in Muskoda, Illinois. That's down by Scott Air Base. Main Street celebrations, of course, City of Edwardsville, official parks and recreation announcements. There's going to be parades, community picnics, and local firework displays in Edwardsville. So lots of opportunities to celebrate. And, I mean, how many times do you celebrate the 250th anniversary of the country? I mean, really?
1: If I had to guess, just once.
0: Once, yeah. So that's funny. So anyway... Yeah, you might as well get out and enjoy it. It's coming up quick. So let's see. The celebrations within the United States, the Army 250th anniversary parade on June 14th. So that's already happened with America 250 event starting. Let's see what else we have.
1: They didn't call me up for that.
0: Did they?
1: They did not.
0: Oh, they did not. I'll have to check into that. So, one of the questions, of course, celebrating the 250th anniversary, we will get into a little more things. Can you guess which state did not vote for independence?
1: I can't answer that because you already told me.
0: I know, but you could.
1: New York.
0: New York. Yay, New York.
1: New I was York. Listening.
0: New York, New York. Yeah, here we go. New York was the only colony, later state, that did not cast a vote for independence. Why am I not surprised? During the crucial vote on July 2nd, 1776, the New York delegation abstained. Couldn't even make up their mind, yes or no. They abstained because they had not received authorization from their home government to vote either way. You know, of course, this was taking place in Philadelphia, and they were, you know, from New York. So other colonies had early holdouts, but ultimately came around
1: just
0: before the final
1: text.
0: Vote. Well, yeah, and smoke signal.
1: Yay
0: maybe.
1: Or nay?
0: Yeah, smoke signal, maybe. I could do, yeah, two puffs for yes, one puff for no. And, of course, the second puff didn't go out well anyway. Pennsylvania and South Carolina, both delegations initially voted no on July 1st, 1776, but changed their minds to support independence by the official vote on July 2nd.
1: I bet you in those cities there was strong British presence.
0: Imagine that.
1: Just saying.
0: In Delaware, also in the Northeast, their delegation was initially split, but Delegate Cesar Rodney rode through the night. I guess he was somewhere else, obviously, probably on horseback, rode through the night to break the tie and cast a vote in favor of independence. So New York's delegates finally received instructions and officially added their support to the declaration on July 9th, day late, dollar short. Let's see. The measure passed with a 12-0 vote, allowing the Continental Congress to later declare Declaration of Independence as unanimous once New York officially joined the party. Why did New York abstain? Well, you've hit on a little bit of it. New York delegates did not actively oppose American independence. Rather, they were gridlocked by lack of political authorization from their home government. Some things never change.
1: Mm.
0: No official instructions. The delegates in Philadelphia were bound by strict protocols because New York Provincial Congress had not given them explicit instructions or authority to vote for a complete separation from Britain. The delegates chose to abstain, avoiding overstepping their bounds. Fragmented local government, another reason. At the time of the vote, New York's local revolutionary government was in a state of chaos, kind of like today, and constantly on the move to evade advancing British forces. This made communications between the delegates in Philadelphia and local leaders incredibly slow. New York's complex economic and strategic position had an effect on it. New York's hesitation deeply reflected its unique, highly vulnerable situation in the summer of 1776. New York was a massive, bustling port deeply tied to British commerce and trade. Total rupture with the British Empire threatened to destroy the local economy. Strong loyalist presence. New York had one of the highest concentration of British loyalists, or Tories, as they were called, of any colony. Population was intensely polarized over the prospect of treason and war. Imminent military invasion. While the delegates were debating in Philadelphia, a massive British military fleet was already gathering in New York Harbor. New York leaders knew their colony would become an immediate, violent front line of the war. Indeed, British forces seized New York just months later and occupied it for the entire duration of the war. The shift to unanimity, the delay did not last long. On July 9th, 1776, the New York Provincial Congress met in White Plains, reviewed the document, and officially voted to endorse it. Word was sent to Philadelphia. New York's delegates finally received permission to officially back the measure. When the formal physical parchment of the Declaration of Independence was produced for signing in August, four New York delegates, William Floyd, Philip Livingston, Francis Lewis, and Lewis Morris, proudly signed their names. New York was the only state that did not vote for independence on July 2nd, the initial voting time. The colonies, of course, the 12 colonies that did vote yes, New Hampshire, Massachusetts, Rhode Island, Connecticut, New Jersey, Pennsylvania, Delaware, Maryland, Virginia, North Carolina, South Carolina, and Georgia, with New York coming in last place. New York delegates lacked updated instructions to vote, so they kind of held out. So seven pivotal players did extraordinary things to create the United States. George Washington, Thomas Jefferson, Ben Franklin, John Adams, James Madison, Alexander Hamilton, and John Jay. I recognize 5 of the 7. The other 2 I don't know a lot about. Some signed the Declaration of Independence, pledging their lives, their fortunes, and their sacred honor to the project of forging a new nation. Others fought in the Revolutionary War. Later, they reconvened to write and ratify the Constitution and the Bill of Rights, creating the U.S. national government that Washington, Adams, Jefferson, and Madison would lead as the first 4 presidents. So it's really an amazing story going back 250 years to what was going on back then. And just think about, you know, no telephones, no text, no, you know, I don't even know if they had telegraph back then.
1: I didn't think that came in until around the 1800s.
0: I was thinking it was 1800s. So, you know, it was strictly paper. You know, you would write something on paper and it would have to be carried by
1: horse.
0: Probably, yeah, horseback, the Pony Express, you know, Wells Fargo, from point to point. And it was just a different world. And how they ever came together to form this union, that, as imperfect as it is in many ways, that has lasted 250 years. So happy birthday to America. In 1 week, we'll be celebrating. I am sure on the 4th, we'll have a party out. My daughters and have family and friends there. So do a little swimming probably, and, you know, some barbecue, some burgers and some brats and dogs, and just enjoy, you know, be a good day to just enjoy.
1: So yeah.
0: It's coming up. We're starting a little week early. Give you another 5 days to actually plan your event. And officially, if you work for one of the companies that moves the day off, officially the day off is Friday because the 4th is on a Saturday. Although I do know some organizations that are taking off the following Monday, which isn't normal protocol, but I guess you do what you want.
1: Yeah, usually try and wrap it into it, try and get a 4-day weekend out of it.
0: Yeah, that's very nice. I don't take a whole lot of those, but I should be taking more. So I guess maybe I will.
1: What I don't understand, back then, no air conditioning.
0: No.
1: And they wore those clothes that were
0: wool,
1: not breathable.
0: Cotton or wool, I suspect.
1: That had to be absolutely miserable.
0: Yeah, and the hats and the wigs and the whole deal. I never did understand the wigs. John, did you?
1: You ever
0: think about that? No.
1: There's a story behind it. I forget what it was.
0: Is there? Okay.
1: Yeah.
0: All right. I don't know what it is. But.
1: So I have a moving along from my follically challenged dome.
0: Oh, I like it. Yeah.
1: Easy. I found an article. New Illinois laws go into effect on July 1st, 2026.
0: I almost brought that one, so I didn't. So
1: I wish you would have, because my printer, my home printer, I just got to get a new home printer.
0: Oh, okay.
1: So I don't know if I have all these covered.
0: They have sales.
1: But I'm going to go through the ones that actually did print out.
0: Okay, let's go.
1: Public Act 104-0468. Which was signed in June 2026, suspends the consumer price index adjustment for motor fuel tax rate until 2027.
0: Yeah, big whoop.
1: This means that the current motor tax rates will be unchanged for the next 6 months.
0: Yeah, which the government in Illinois, won't name who we're talking about, but is going to claim they reduced, you know, taxes because they deferred a increase they've already passed.
1: Right.
0: That's the way they work.
1: Sounds good.
0: Yeah, I suppose.
1: Senate Bill 1504, the Department of Children and Family Services, DCFS, will be required to prepare youth age 15 years old and older for their transition out of care and into independence.
0: And why does that have to be a law? I mean, it would seem only logical.
1: 15, though.
0: Well, they're starting, you know, at 18, they're on their own, they're out free, and... You know, do you take care of people until they're 18 and then go pack your stuff? You're out of here. So I don't know what they're going to do. But.
1: The youth transition plan would address areas like post-high school goals, driver's education, employment, mental and physical health and well-being, excuse me, physical documentation needed for adulthood and more.
0: Yeah, but now adulthood isn't until 30, is it?
1: That might be.
0: Yeah.
1: Let's see. I have a printout that has Senate Bill 0618, but then nothing printed after that.
0: That's probably what the bill said.
1: Yeah. under House Bill 1226, the age for mandatory in-person renewals for a driver's license rises from 75 to 79.
0: No, it doesn't affect me, John.
1: Pretty close. It also raises the driving test requirement from 79 to 87.
0: Mm-hmm.
1: You better start thinking. Or 75 and older if the individual has a commercial driver's license.
0: Yeah, I got a few years to go yet.
1: A few?
0: Yeah.
1: Stretching that a bit.
0: Nah.
1: Few is three or more.
0: Yeah, well.
1: let's see. The new law expands the list of individuals who can submit information to the Secretary of State about medical conditions that could interfere with the driver's ability to operate a vehicle. Now the list includes family members like a spouse, parent, grandparent, sibling, or child. House Bill 3851 expands the definition of cyberbullying and addresses artificial intelligence content in the school code. Saw that coming.
0: Yep.
1: Beginning with the 2026-27 school, cyberbullying includes the posting or distribution of unauthorized digital replica if it fits in the definition of bullying within the school code. A student using another's photo to depict them offensively without their permission would be cyberbullying.
0: Brave new world.
1: Yeesh.
0: Yeah.
1: I mean, it's creepy.
0: It's gotten bad.
1: I mean, some of those AI videos, it's really hard to tell.
0: Well, I have the basic premise now when I see, hear, or read anything. It's really kind of sad, John, but I believe it to be artificial and false first.
1: Well, you have to fact check the fact check.
0: Yeah, and then try and determine, is this reality or is this Memorex?
1: That was a good commercial.
0: It was.
1: I don't have that kind of time.
0: I know. So just don't believe anything.
1: Yeah. Well, I'm from Philadelphia. That comes natural.
0: That's true.
1: House Bill 2801 requires the Illinois State Board of Education to post a public forum on its website for organizations to submit science, technology, engineering, arts, and math opportunities. These opportunities can include internships, externships, and volunteer work. House Bill 2962. School bus drivers have the option for a new permit beginning July 1, 2026. The Secretary of State can issue a school bus permit for drivers operating a first division vehicle carrying 10 people or less, or a multi-function school activity bus can carry up to 15 people for curriculum-related activity. The goal is to create further flexibility in the school bus driver permit process.
0: So does a school bus, a regular school bus driver, they just need a CDL, commercial driver's license, or do you know?
1: I don't know.
0: I don't know either, but now there's another class.
1: Yeah, you could not pay me enough to be a bus driver.
0: Well, me either. I know Diane did that when she was an adjunct professor at SWEC, and she took the small van, you know, 9 people or less or whatever. We get 6 in our Durango, so it's kind of like not a lot more. I'll stop there. Let's just leave it at that.
1: Yeah. I mean, I haven't had to, but last year I thought I was going to have to drive the small school bus for a soccer game, but they actually found a driver, so I didn't have to do it. But, I mean, it's not that much bigger than a U-Haul truck.
0: Right. Yeah, exactly. I don't know. Yeah, I don't have no desire. I know I have a very, very good friend from college, known him for 50 years, graduated from SIU, and he's been long retired. And he was still driving a full-size bus on tours and whatnot. And I think it was
1: a motor coach.
0: Yeah, big motor coach. And towards the end, it was, I mean, he confided in me. It was getting tough. I mean, It's a lot, a lot of responsibility. And,
1: it's a big vehicle.
0: You know, when he hit 70, I think that was the point he started going, do I really want to keep doing this? And they begged him because they didn't have anybody else who would do it. And so you're taking a busload of, you know, 20, 30, 40 people or more, whatever it held. And on sometimes one day, you know, they go up to Wisconsin for event and lay over and then drive back, or sometimes they do it the same day. And it's just, I rode with them a number of times, and it's, I would not want to do it. I mean,
1: yeah, especially nowadays on the roads. Yeah. I wouldn't want that responsibility.
0: Nope. Not a chance.
1: So, but that's new stuff in Illinois coming up here in a few days.
0: Oh, yes. Any great. So, did you know, because I didn't, that Taiwan now has overtaken India as the world's fifth largest stock market?
1: Yeah, because you told me a little while ago.
0: Come on. So, this is from Bloomberg. The wealth advisor is a contributor. Taiwan overtook India in the stock market value, powered mainly by a breakneck rally in the world's largest chip maker, Taiwan Semiconductor Manufacturing. The island's market capitalization climbed to $4.95 trillion as of Monday, according to data compiled by Bloomberg. India's value had dropped to $4.92 trillion. Taiwan's stock market is now the fifth largest in the world, behind only the U.S., mainland China, Japan, and Hong Kong are number one, two, three, and four. Then Taiwan, and then India.
1: That's amazing because, I mean, the population of India is significantly higher than Taiwan.
0: Oh, yeah, for sure.
1: I think India is the second most populated country in the world.
0: Yeah, I guess that would
1: follow. Or maybe they already surpassed China.
0: Yeah, if China, I would say China's number one or two, I would think. So, let's see what else it says. Taiwan's ascent up the global equity rankings, largely driven by TSMC, which now accounts for 42% of the benchmark index. That's, we talk about that all the time. These single stocks companies that comprise 40, 30, 40, 50% of a benchmark is just, you know, has an overpowering effect on the market. So let's see. The surge in the island's market value highlights intense optimism in AI. Here we are again, triggered by a global rally in tech shares, disproportionately benefiting manufacturing hubs such as Taiwan and South Korea. India, on the other hand, is grappling with surging energy costs, slowing corporate earnings growth, and lack of companies directly linked to AI. So India is not, you know, they're in everything else, but evidently not big in the AI build-out. Taiwan's rising capital market capitalization is fundamentally reflected by its heavy concentration in tech hardware, currently at the center of the AI investment cycle. Markets with limited exposure to tech hardware are increasingly being overshadowed by tech hardware heavy markets such as Taiwan and Korea. New regulations are also in TSMC's favor. Taiwan's financial regulator last month increased the limit that domestic funds can invest in a single stock. Under the new guideline, funds that invest solely in Taiwanese stocks can hold up to 25% of their net assets in any listed company whose weighting exceeds 10% in the Taiwan Stock Exchange, up from previous limit of 10%. So they're adjusting as they go along the way. While Taiwan is overtaken in market value, India's $4.15 trillion economy is among the fastest growing in the world. The Indian stocks have fallen this year amid record foreign outflows driven by elevated valuations and weakening the weakening rupee. Higher energy costs have also stoked inflation concerns and clouded growth prospects. Global funds have sold nearly $24 billion of local equities so far this year as they chase the AI boom in Taiwan and Korea. India's gauge is down 8%, heading for its first annual drop after a decade of gains. India's weight on MSCI, we talked about earlier, Emerging Markets Index, has also fallen about 12% from 19% last year. And all of the indices we talk about, as noted, you cannot invest directly in the index. You invest in funds which follow the index. So just as kind of a disclaimer there that our friends at Cambridge would like us to make. So although we talk about the different indices, they're not something you pick and can directly invest in without going into a fund, which follows them. So I think I said that properly.
1: Sound good to me?
0: We hope. Okay.
1: So have you wondered, have you looked at gas prices and said, why are they still so high?
0: I wonder as I wander. Never mind. I'm happy.
1: I can tell.
0: Okay. I have wondered that. Yes.
1: Yeah. You're not the only one. U.S. and global benchmark oil prices fell to pre-war levels, with WTI dropping 3.9% to $70.34 a barrel.
0: Yep.
1: Back and Brent losing 4.3% to 73.74 cents a barrel. Oil prices are falling to improve physical flow picture as traffic through the Strait of Hormuz gradually resumes, though not fully normalized. U.S. crude supplies posted a bigger than expected weekly decline of 6.1 million barrels, and consumer demand remains resilient. So the U.S. prices have dropped back to levels they haven't seen since before the U.S.-Israel war with Iran started at the end of February. But it's not because risks associated with the conflict have suddenly disappeared. Prices are not falling because the market suddenly believes the geopolitical risk has vanished. They are falling because the physical flow picture is improving faster than expected. So that has prompted the Trump administration ordered the Justice Department to investigate why gasoline prices are not falling faster, accusing energy companies of price gouging.
0: No.
1: No, that's never happened before.
0: They would not do that.
1: Despite crude oil futures falling nearly 20% in May and June, retail gas prices have declined slowly due to seasonal factors and tight refined product markets. That sounds like a bunch of hooey.
0: I think it is a bunch of hooey. I think, they are price gouging. I don't know what can be done about it, but I guess we'll see.
1: The national average for regular gasoline was $3.93 per gallon, with a little rounding there, with inventories over 12 million barrels below the five-year average, but prices are expected to drop further. President Trump has his sights on the U.S. retail gasoline, calling attention to the disconnect between prices at the pump and falling oil futures. Retail gasoline prices have fallen and are likely to drop even more. So, future prices have come down. However, the prices that are on the ships and not hit the market yet are still at the elevated prices, which is why we talk many times that this is a lag effect.
0: Yeah, delayed. No doubt.
1: So, retail gasoline prices have fallen, are likely to drop even more by the time the 4th of July holiday comes around, as experts are quick to point out. They haven't dropped as fast as crude oil prices. However, that has more to do with a complicated web of seasonal gas market quirks. That's a technical term.
0: Yeah, quirk.
1: Refining margins and exports and unabated demand. It also calls to mind a well-worn saying, gasoline markets prices are like a rocket and come down like a feather.
0: Okay, I'll buy that.
1: Trump late Tuesday said he ordered the Justice Department to look into why gas prices weren't tumbling and accused energy companies of price gouging. Gasoline prices better start going down a lot faster than what I'm seeing, the president said in a Truth Social post. So,
0: well, the good news is they're coming down. I was able to fill up my gas tank on a Durango, 20 plus gallons of gas, because I was getting kind of low, which brings up another story. It didn't cost me over $100.
1: Yeah, the last time I filled my Jeep was in the 80s.
0: Yeah.
1: Versus the 105 when it was at its peak.
0: Yeah, makes a difference.
1: It's a 20%.
0: Yeah.
1: It's in there.
0: 20% difference.
1: Roughly.
0: Yeah. Well, it brings to mind another story, which I didn't print out, but I'm going to paraphrase here. Because have you ever heard that you should not let your gas tank level go below a half a tank?
1: Yeah, something to do with the fuel injectors, doesn't it?
0: Well, according to the article I read this week, because I've always heard that, and to me it makes sense, because if you fill up at a half a tank, I mean, you're keeping more gas in the tank, less condensation water accumulates in the tank, which causes dilution, which causes other issues with the injectors and the engine. But I never thought about that simple little device that sits inside in the gas tank, and that's a fuel pump. And as I studied it, they were indicating that modern fuel pumps now are built more rigorously and tougher, probably one of the few things, than they were before, because as you get down below a quarter of a tank, you get to a quarter or eighth of a tank, it's not a lot of gas in there, and they actually use the gas to cool the electric motor and the fuel pump. So with less fuel, it's less cooling, which is harder on the pump, which causes early degeneration and failure of fuel pumps. So I didn't know that was a reason why, but it does kind of make sense to me. Plus all the sediment, fuel pump draws from the bottom of the tank. If there's less gas, it's going to accumulate more sediment and, again, be a cause of, blocking a fuel filter. So it's always better to keep a half tank or more just in case. I remember, back on 9/11, going back that far, I was out of town. I was in Kabul, Missouri. Still remember it to the day. And during enrollment meetings, it's about 45 minutes or an hour south of Rolla.

0: people in the plans was when 9/11 happened. And it, you know, kind of shook me because, you know, I'm out in the middle of nowhere with the gas tank that's close to empty. And so I, you know, they agreed that it was okay for me to go ahead and get in line to get gas. And there was like 20 cars in line. You know, there was like two gas stations in this entire town. And I was just fortunate. I thought I was fortunate to get gas to get home, or I'd have been stuck down there. So another reason, you know, better to have a half full tank or a full tank than not. Not to mention the fact that it does have an adverse effect. Or so.
1: Is it half full or half empty?
0: Yes.
1: Okay.
0: Depending on which way you're looking at. And to have that in the middle of, you know, what did you say it was? Outstate Missouri, middle of Missouri.
1: Middle of nowhere.
0: Middle of nowhere, Missouri. Right. Yeah, okay. Nice community. Friendly people.
1: I really
0: enjoyed going down and working with them. Except for the drive. I didn't enjoy the drive. It was a long. I made that haul in one day. Numerous times, you know, start out 5-6 o'clock in the morning, drive down there, do meetings for 3-5 hours, and turn around, drive home. And I couldn't do that today. I mean, I just physically couldn't do that.
1: Yeah, when I worked for the trust company, I had a client. It was a law firm, and then I covered the LA office, and I used to fly out in the morning, do my meetings, and fly back at night.
0: Ooh, no.
1: I found that to be easier than spending the night and then get dealing with the whole jet lag thing. Just go out, okay, come back, and get it all over with in one day. But yeah, they were long days.
0: Very long days. Yeah, and you paid for it for a week afterwards. But nevertheless, well, no. We got about 20 minutes left. So what would you like to delve into, Mr. Rainey?
1: Well, I have America's AI boom is running into an unplanned water problem.
0: Okay, yeah, we didn't get to that last week. Let's jump into it.
1: The fastest growing piece of America's artificial intelligence infrastructure is colliding with one of its most finite local resources, water. As utilities, state regulators, and local governments rush to accommodate a surge in data center construction driven by AI and cloud computing, water is emerging as a constraint that few permitting systems were designed to manage. The issue isn't that data centers are unexpected, is that they have crossed a threshold of scale, yet are still being regulated as if they were ordinary real estate projects rather than nationally strategic infrastructure. The U.S. Department of Energy notes that planning for these facilities requires coordination between the local level. Many jurisdictions' data centers are approved under commercial real estate frameworks, even though their energy and water demands are more closely resemble those of mission-critical infrastructure. In 2023, U.S. data centers, that's 3 years ago, consumed an estimated 17 billion gallons of water.
0: That's a lot of water.
1: That's a lot of water. According to federal and industry analyses compiled by the Energy Department, hyperscale facilities alone are projected to consume between 16 billion and 33 billion gallons annually by 2028. A single large data center would require roughly 300,000 gallons of water per day.
0: That's a lot of water.
1: But depending on cooling technology, climate, and workload intensity, even modest forecasting errors can overwhelm municipal water systems, especially where supply was designed for residential growth rather than round-the-clock industrial cooling. The issue isn't that the United States is building too many data centers. It's that a nationally significant industry is expanding through a patchwork of local approvals, tax incentives, and water systems never intended to support infrastructure of this scale. Data centers are now a core component of U.S. economic competitiveness, supporting everything from AI and cloud computing to logistics, finance, defense systems. Policymakers are framing AI as a national priority, especially as China accelerates the technology through government-backed infrastructure initiatives. Despite the national stakes, decisions about where and how this infrastructure is built are often left to counties, towns, and water districts negotiating project by project. Zoning boards weigh short-term tax revenue against long-term strain on local resources, often without access to detailed long-range water consumption forecasts.
0: Yeah, that's just not right. You should have all the facts before you make a decision.
1: Wasn't this article?

0: article. I had another article that a 100-word email or chat uses a bottle of water.
1: Really?
0: Really.
1: So just through all the processing and 100-word
0: email or chat.
1: Email or chat.
0: Uses a bottle of water for cooling purposes.
1: Puts a different perspective on it.
0: Data centers are anticipated, I think it's next year, are anticipated to use as much fresh water as Britain does every year.
1: So the entire country of Britain. Okay. Certainly something we're going to have to deal with, and it's going to have to be sooner than later.
0: I mean, we already have water issues, especially in the Southwest California, because the aquifer system is decimated because of agriculture. Where are we going to get all this water?
1: And why? I don't know the answer to this, but I'll pose the question. Maybe some of you out there do, and you can send us your information. But why do so many European countries and Asian countries in particular have huge desalination process, you know, pumps and make their own water from salt water? And we don't.
0: By need.
1: Yeah.
0: And I know it's very expensive, desalinization.
1: But it can be done.
0: Correct.
1: And so maybe, maybe we're going to have to look more at that.
0: Absolutely has to be. Let's see. Water isn't just another environmental input. It is the constraint that exposes the governance failure at the heart of the data center boom. Unlike electricity, which can be expanded with new generation and transmission, water availability is bounded by geography, hydrology, and climate. In many standard cooling systems, water evaporates, not returned to the watershed. It gets returned somewhere else,
1: right?
0: And rain and everything. But so yeah, I don't. We have shot and aimed with this.
1: Ready, shoot, aim. Yeah, yeah. There's no question about it, and it's going to continue the AI issue, artificial intelligence. In so many ways and so many uses, and water is just one of them. It's one of the big concerns. I know a lot of the communities in the area that are being tasked with determining whether they allow data centers or not and where the water is going to come from. Let me ask you a question, John. Do you use filtered water at home?
0: Yes.
1: Okay. You use like a tap on the faucet or?
0: No. We have a
1: Brita or something like that. Okay. Well, interestingly enough, this is one of three articles I had, but it ties right in. A new report, and this was just published by Stephanie Anderson Whitmer in middle of May, so just a month ago in 2026. Again, you can find this article on Trinity Audio if you want the audio version. A new report finds 1 in 5 Americans, so 20%, may be drinking unsafe tap water. So just how worried should we be? Well, I'm pretty worried about it. I know that. A new report says that nearly 20% of Americans have elevated levels of nitrates in their drinking water. And what does that mean? Well, most of us should probably be drinking more water, including myself, more often.
0: Coffee counts.
1: But it comes, does it?
0: It's 95% water.
1: Yeah, okay.
0: I'm going with that.
1: I go with that. That's all right. It comes to deciding which kind of water is best to drink. Bottled, tap, filtered. Still water? Oh, sparkling water. And is there much of a difference? Well, a new report from a nonprofit environmental working group has found that nearly 1 in 5 Americans may be exposed to potentially dangerous levels of nitrates in the water, which could increase the risk of certain health problems. So, Tufts University and the University of California, Irvine, a Daniel Langtagne, PhD researcher focused on water and sanitation to learn more about the risks. Nitrate, which is chemical makeup is NO3, nitrogen, oxygen, 3, is a compound consisting of nitrogen and oxygen. Nitrate occurs naturally in the air, soil, and water, and humans and animals need it for survival. It's also used in industry and agriculture. in excess, nitrate is a contaminant, and the Environmental Protection Agency sets limits on acceptable levels of nitrates in drinking water. So the study found that when they analyzed nitrate levels in drinking water across the country, this was in 2021-2023, so you can only imagine it's gotten worse. The research found that drinking water delivered 62.1 million people, 18% of the U.S. population, had nitrate levels 3 milligrams per liter or higher at least once during that three-year period. At those levels, the EWG says the risk of certain cancers and birth defects increases. So, pretty high percentage.
0: I think nitrates are also what contribute to algae blooms.
1: Yes. Yeah, I believe that is true. The 3 milligram per liter threshold is much lower than the 10 milligram per liter maximum contaminant level for both tap water and bottled water established by the EPA in 1991. Maybe we ought to consider updating our EPA standards.
0: Yeah.
1: That standard came from a 1962 U.S. Public Health Service recommendation, which sought to protect infants from a potentially fatal condition called blue baby syndrome. Never heard of that one, which was caused by ingesting too much nitrate.
0: Well, you're already a young man by then.
1: Yeah, maybe. The data was gathered from the own tap water database and represented more than 6,100 different water systems. Of course, Collinsville is really having serious issues with the water. And was it iron, I think, in the water? Lead?
0: No, it was the forever chemicals.
1: Oh, okay. Yeah. As part of the analysis, created a map to identify and track communities with water systems that had high levels of nitrate. So just something else to worry about. Nitrates get into our drinking water from agricultural fertilizer. You know, they apply it to fields. The runoff and animal manure, leaking septic systems, sewage, wastewater, treatment plant discharge, and urban stormwater runoff. Pollutants can seep into groundwater and wash into rivers and reservoirs, especially after rain or irrigation. The analysis claimed climate change is making it worse as weather conditions in many parts of the country ping pong between long periods of drought and severe storms with heavy rainfall. We're going to get some of that here in the next day or two.
0: Yes, we are.
1: Or I guess we had since this show is airing on Saturday.
0: Inches.
1: Yeah. While some nitrates do occur naturally as part of the nitrogen cycle, human activity is the primary cause. Scientists and health agencies consider levels of 3 milligram per liter unlikely to occur naturally in drinking water and more indicative of human-caused contamination. The largest clusters of water systems with elevated nitrate levels are scattered across different geographical regions, but most of them have one thing in common. They're in the top agricultural states. Highest levels of nitrates are found in California, Pennsylvania, Nebraska, Kansas, Oklahoma, Minnesota, Washington, New York, North Carolina, Texas, Arizona, and Wisconsin.
0: We didn't make the list.
1: We didn't make the top five. Yeah, that's one time.
0: We didn't make a bad list for once.
1: Yeah. It's not all in farming communities. There are also clusters around large metropolitan areas. Take Pennsylvania, for example. A lot of agriculture, but the biggest concentration of elevated nitrate levels in the area around Philadelphia. That would happen. On the other side of the country, in Washington,
0: could explain some things.
1: The Puget Sound Basin has the most clusters of elevated nitrate levels. According to the U.S. Geological Survey, this region is vulnerable to water pollution because of the use of shallow wells and aquifers and high concentrations of urban, industrial, and agricultural land use. In other states, including Nebraska, Wisconsin, Oklahoma, Kansas, water supplies with elevated levels are more consistently spread across the entire state rather than isolated bubbles in high population areas. States also have more water systems with nitrate levels at or exceeding the 10 milligram per liter level. Are nitrates really dangerous? Well, prior research has shown a correlation between elevated nitrate levels in drinking water and increased risk of certain cancers. That means there is an association between the two, not a cause and effect relationship. But science is not yet conclusive. Some studies have found association after exposure to nitrates in drinking water, while others have found little or no association. Depends on who you ask. Additionally, and very importantly, exposure to
0: nitrates. I know where the funding for the study came from.
1: Well, yeah, exactly. And exposure to nitrates in drinking water is confounded by other risk factors, such as exposure to agricultural products or eating a diet high in red meat, which are cancerous. Not a definitive evidence that nitrates in water are the causative agent in cancer. There's no known mechanism pathway for nitrates in cancer. So do water filters get rid of nitrates? Some do.
0: It depends.
1: But some don't. Depends. Your basic pitcher filter won't cut it. There you go, John. Some of the most common ways of ridding water of contaminants won't help for nitrates. Activated charcoal doesn't work. Neither does boiling, which makes it worse. I didn't know that. Boiling should be avoided as it can't concentrate the nitrates. Because nitrates are dissolved in water, high-quality reverse osmosis or ion exchange systems or distillation are needed. These can vary in price depending on the product, which is true. What can you do if your water is high in nitrate levels? The only way to tell if your water has elevated nitrate levels, have it tested. It's odorless, colorless, tasteless, so you won't know. People using private wells should have their water tested by an accredited lab. Those who serve by a public water system can find their system's Consumer Confidence Report, which is an annual drinking water quality report through the EPA database. If your water is found to be above 10 milligrams per liter, cease usage of the water for infant formula, drinking, or cooking, and purchase bottled water, which could still have some. For levels 3 milligrams per liter above, they recommend using a filter system that can filter out nitrates.
0: So you can get bottled water and then deal with the plastics and forever chemicals.
1: Well, it is. We're down about 6 minutes. So we have both. I mean, we've used, and I've said that before, there are many filters on the market, but one of the countertop filters with, you know, filtration elements and carbon elements and, you know, whatever. And, you know, it's claimed and tested if you run your own test. If you get total dissolved solid meter, you can test it yourself to see what is coming out. And we had been using that for probably 10 years or more for our drinking water. But it was cumbersome. You had to fill at it every time. And, you know, it takes time, an hour or so, to filter through. And so I don't know that we were necessarily using it for like coffee and cooking, that type of thing, because it's just cumbersome. But we were using it for drinking. But we've since gone to a reverse osmosis system whole house water filter, because figure, you know, clean water is kind of important.
0: Mm-hmm.
1: I would recommend for those of you who don't have it, consider it. For those of you who do, make sure you maintain it, you know, change filters out and so forth. And because clean water is kind of important, and obviously going to be more so in the future with all of the usage with the data centers.
0: And your coffee tastes better.
1: And yeah, exactly. There's no question about it. So you are listening to The Financial Cafe here on 87 WSIE, The Sound. And we hope that we have been able to share some good common sense financial advice, even though it may seem sometimes that we're off on tangents, but they all relate. They all come
0: back. We get distracted easily.
1: I do anyway. They all come back to your health. They all come back to living a better, longer life and making sure that we're helping you and making sure that you don't run out of money. I mean, that's the bottom line. It's a much simpler, better quality of life and less stressful if you have sufficient assets in retirement and you're going to not run out before
0: time's up. It's important. I mean, if you live longer, then you need better planning to make sure you don't run out of money.
1: There's no question about it. And of course, if you want something for that gift for that July 4th party next week, next Saturday, stop by the chef shop.
0: You're going to buy me a green egg?
1: Yeah. So many things are going through my mind right now, John. I'm gonna get one of those little eggs and I'm gonna dye it green.
0: That's not what I wanted.
1: That's not what you wanted. If I found one at a reasonable price to find that, I would get you a green egg, John. I want to. Caveat is you got to cook, some good food on it for me.
0: Gladly do that.
1: Okay.
0: A little surf and turf.
1: I like that. I like that a lot. We're down to 3 minutes. Time flies when you have fun. So celebrate the 4th. It's the 250th anniversary of the country, and it's the best country on earth. I wouldn't possibly want to live anywhere else, especially when I learned, I think I knew this sort of, but when in most of Europe and Asia that only about 14% of the population has air conditioning. And right now they're, having a
0: massive heat wave,
1: huge heat wave. Can you imagine buildings in St. Louis or around here if they didn't have air conditioning? And even at 95, 96 degrees they're experiencing, it would be debilitating.
0: I mean,
1: I, you know, grew up with no air conditioning, and that was bad enough. You know, we had fans, put them in a window, or, you know, have multiple fans in the house to help keep cool. But
0: we're definitely a softer population.
1: Oh, there's no doubt about it. So, you know, stay cool. Enjoy the 4th. 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I know I absolutely 100% guarantee, and I don't guarantee a lot of things, John, but I will guarantee if you go in there, you will come out with something that would be a perfect gift for whoever you're going to be spending time with on the 4th next Saturday. So
0: I agree.
1: Early happy 4th of July and celebration for the 250th semi-quincentennial, I believe is what it is.
0: I'll just go with the 250th anniversary.
1: 250th year, okay. But check it out, folks. Folks, there will be parades. There will be all kinds of things to do next weekend. So take a little time. Think about America, how good it is. I think all of the soccer fans have pointed out from coming from all over the world, not only do we have air conditioning in the U.S.
0: We don't have enough beer.
1: And we may not have enough beer, but they love the U.S. And that needs to be more people in the U.S. need to realize how good it is. And maybe if they went and spent a year in Europe or Asia or somewhere, and they might change their mind about how good it is and support it instead of trying to tear it down and do some of the things that are going on out there. So happy coming up 4th 250th anniversary celebration of the signing of the Declaration of Independence. If you can even think about that, 250 years ago, what they did with the resources they had. Strong people, you know, very, very smart, very strong people. So thank you for listening, folks. This is The Financial Cafe. Say goodbye, John.
0: Goodbye, John.
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Delivering music that moves you. We are WSIE 88.7 The Sound. I'm Tracy J in the studio on the campus of Southern Illinois University at Edwardsville. And happy to be here playing the sounds that we love to listen to each and every day, including a Saturday. That was Ollie Silk and performing the music called Yes Sir. Yeah, and before that, a classic from 1972, Oliver Sane, St. Louis Breakdown, breaking in a new Wax Weekend Warrior set. Well, we'll be right back with some more great music. Here's Keith Andrew. It's a party on 88.7 The Sound.

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0: That was Rod Tate with Cool, not just any kind of cool, cool with a K. Yes, regional artist Rod Tate. Finishing up the first set of the first hour, the Wax Weekend Warrior set. In that set, you heard David Benoit and Jeff Lorber, Miles Davis and Ledisi, Rubber Band of Life. Pamela Williams, Meet Me in Malibu, sounds like a great time, and Terrence Blanchard starting us out with Footprints. Terrence Blanchard and Ravi Coltrane did a fabulous set at the St. Louis Symphony. Great concert, really good stuff. 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

0: A beautiful song by the beautiful Kayla Waters entitled Bountiful. Yes, that's the kind of music that we play on WSIE. It's Bountiful. Before that, you heard, one of my favorites, Mesa and Sean LaBelle. Your love kept calling my name. Well, I have a very good message for you. You know, giving St. Louis the blues on Monday afternoons, it's the Blues and Soul Patrol with the soul selector, Tom Papa Ray, every Monday afternoon from 4 until 7, exclusively on WSIE 88.7 The Sound. 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
1: In a cavern down by a canyon,

From the heart and soul, for the heart and soul, we are NPR Music Station St. Louis, WSIE. That was brand new from Huge Groove, The Phoenix, the name of that tune, opening up the 11 o'clock hour of the Wax Weekend Warrior set with me, your host, Tracy J. You heard Bob James, Restless. Oh, another goodie. Well, I guess we could call it oldie but goldie. Well, it's good to the soul. How about that? Here's Freedom from Monk on 88.7 The Sound.

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0: from 1988, I Always Was Your Girl, from Everything But the Girl. Good stuff. Yes, rounding out the first set of the 11 o'clock hour, you heard Gabriel, Mark Hasselbalch, Bill Evans Trio, Kim Waters, Yada Yada, starting us out with Summer Strut. Speaking of Summer Strut, you know, every note you hear supports a legacy of music in this city. Let's keep it going. 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Well, I have a very light, bright, and tight message coming up for you, and then we'll be back with Nils, Boney James, Michael Brenning, Rick Braun, and Tom Scott. I've got the grin, so my teeth are getting stuck on my face. Anywho, we've got a lot of good music, is what I'm trying to say. Don't you dare go anywhere. Keep it tuned in to 88.7 The Sound.
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Joy and Pain. That song was made infamous by Frankie Beverly and Maze. And anytime you play that song, it's a party. So it's definitely a party in the studio. The version you just heard was Nils's cover of that song, just brand new from Nils. And thank you very much, Nils. Thank you, Frankie Beverly, for making it happen. Before that, you heard Future Soul by Boney James. And if you want to get your groove on and you love the music that we listen to on WSIE, you know, here's an opportunity to put boots on the ground and do some stomping, some boot scooting. So the 2026 WSIE Music Series continues on tonight, Saturday, June 27th from 7 to 9 p.m. as the Yacht Rockers return to Herald Square Outdoor Amphitheater at the Press House in Collinsville. 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And we thank you very much in advance. 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And hope you enjoy this next song that I have for you. Here's Shine a Light by Michael Brenning on 88.7 The Sound.

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This is where the music matters. This is WSIE. That was Steve Cole performing Knockout. Before that, opening up the 12 o'clock hour, you heard Lullaby of Birdland with the Velvet Diva Jazz Voice of Sarah Vaughan. Oh, love her. From 1954, you heard that song recorded in 1954. You're listening to NPR Music Station, St. Louis. Here's Just Work from Tom Brown on 88.7 The Sound.

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Smooth jazz.

0: another banger from Mark Harris II. That is called Color Wheel. Regional artist Mark Harris II. Yes, we like to save and name claim to Mark Harris and many, many others that we play right here on WSIE 88.7 The Sound. 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In that set, you heard Althea Renee, who's going to be making an appearance here shortly in St. Louis area. Roberto Restuccio in that set, Hill St. Soul, and Mindy Abear starting us out with Play. Yeah, and, you know, great radio that we play here. It doesn't just happen. 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Up next, The Spinners, Paula Atherton, Roy Hargrove, the Womack Sisters, and you don't want to miss not nary a one of those songs. 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
1: Hi, everybody. Saxophonist Paula Atherton here. 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

Oh, when the music moves you, you know you are tuned in to 88.7 The Sound. That was Right on Time, new from Paula Atherton. Before that, a classic, It's a Shame by The Spinners. Yes, that one makes you just want to get up and groove for sure. 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And we want to know what you think. If you'd like to let us know how we're doing, please give us a call at 618-650-4887. We'd love to hear from you. Please give us a call. Okay, well, I've got some more groovy music to tune into. Here's Roy Hargrove with The Gift on The Sound.

blending great music. We're 88.7 The Sound. And that was Maputo Nights. I like to say it like that, Maputo. And that's by Eric Darius, brand new. We've got a lot of good music that we're playing for you, new from a lot of these jazz, smooth jazz, classic R&B, and blues artists, because that's what we do at WSIE. Starting out the 1 o'clock hour, you heard I Didn't Mean It by Lindsay Webster and Brian Culbertson. Up next, LP Outsiders, grooving you to We Just Want to Party. 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

0: The Long Road by Mike Stevens. That's the jam you jammed to. And you jammed to it because you're listening to 88.7 The Sound. In that set, you heard Third Force, Blue Mitchell, Aaron Stevenson, starting us out with John Coltrane. 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

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Horizon Line, performed by Patrick Lamb, a new song once again. And then before that, you heard a classic, She's Gone, by Hall and Oates from 1973. 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Now, here's one of my favorite divas. We can't necessarily call her jazz, but she's right there on the cusp. She's a little bit of classic R&B. She's whatever she wants to be. Here is the diva, Sade Cherry Pie, on The Sound. Yeah.

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another new banger from Judah Seeley, Gravitate. Yes, I love it. I love this radio station. It is such an awesome opportunity to bring the music that I love so dearly and sharing it with a greater listening audience. Again, that was Judah Seeley, Gravitate, brand new from Judah. And opening up the final hour of the Wax Weekend Warrior set, you heard Mountain Dance by Dave Grusin from 1979. I have more great music like this classic from Michael Franks and Brenda Russell, When I Give My Love to You. Ooh, love that song. And you're going to love it along with me by listening to 88.7 The Sound.

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1: 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A set by musician J.D. Perrin will explore his personal connection to the neighborhood, followed by the Stanley Coleman Quintet, paying tribute to the jazz club, Peacock Alley. Info at mohistory.org.
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0: That was Marvin Cockrell and Focus performing Smooth. I'm going to dedicate that to my co-host buddy. I'm going to dedicate that to Eric Eazy-E Smooth. He performs in the evenings here on WSIE. And then I'm going to tell you about the people that you heard in that last set. Skinny Hightower and Alex Parchment. Ollie Silk, Brian Jackson, and Lisa Fisher, 480 East, starting us out with the drive time. That's our first set of the final hour of the Wax Weekend Warrior set. And if you love this music, and I know you do, help keep it alive. 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I have more coming up before I head out the door. We'll be listening to Chris Bode, Kim Scott, Billie Holiday on 88.7 The Sound. We'll be right back.
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0: If you're looking for great music, guess what? You have found it. Eureka! WSIE is everything you've been looking for. So go no further. That was Kim Scott by performing Hide and Seek. And before that, you heard Chris Bode with Drive Time, 1999. And it's about the drive time, just about that way for me. And I want to thank you very much for tuning in. And I want to remind you to keep on continuing to tune in. 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Yes, right. It's on every Saturday morning at WSIE 88.7 The Sound, just like Tracy J. Just as long as the creek don't rise and the good Lord says the same, right? Now, we've got to make room for the lean, mean jazz machine, the daddy-o on the radio. You know who I'm talking about, Dean Harlow. He's going to come on in and play some more good music for you. As I giddy on up out the door, I want to remind you to give yourselves a hug. A hug, that's right. Why do you think your arms are that long? Yes, just wrap them around your shoulders and squeeze. And breathe. Doesn't that feel good? I'm glad you did that with me. And as I get on up out the door, I'm going to play You've Changed from 1958, Miss Billie Holiday from the Lady in Satin album. Toodaloo, a hallelujah. Give yourselves a hug, don't forget.
1: You've changed. That's fine.

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1: Yeah. D-Rhyme.

That's Michael Manny. It's the Night Shift. And Darren Rain right in front of it doing Magnetic on your NPR music station. For the St. Louis area, it's WSIE, and it's Dean Harlow with you on a Saturday afternoon until 7 o'clock. And thanks to Tracy J, as always, for keeping the love alive from 10 to 3 Saturdays and Sundays right here on the radio station. So I want to say happy birthday right now to Dave Grusin. Dave Grusin's birthday is... It was actually yesterday, on Friday, born 1934. He'd be 92 years old. Woo! He's from Littleton, Colorado. Here's a fun fact you probably don't know about Dave Grusin, who is a great jazz pianist and performer and producer and arranger. And he's also royalty. And looking up his background, he comes from the family. His family originates from the Grusinski, the princely line of a dynasty that I can't pronounce. I'm going to try it. The Bagratoni dynasty. This was a royal family that ruled the kingdom of Georgia, which is now the country of Georgia, formerly of the Soviet Union, from the 9th century to the 19th century. So these guys ruled for a long time. And in the Slavic languages, Grusin is another word for Georgians. So he's a Georgian, basically a guy from Georgia. And interesting tidbit, didn't realize that. He's also an Academy Award winner. He's won Academy Awards and 10 Grammy Awards and has been a frequent collaborator with all kinds of people of writing and scoring for films as well as, producing albums and putting albums out over the years. So let's listen to something from Dave Grusin, pianist Dave Grusin. This is from a recording from 1984. It's St. Elsewhere. It's Dave Grusin. It's The Sound.

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2: 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He'll be here in our studios to catch us up on what he's been doing in his world and all the things going on, which is a lot. 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
3: This is WSIE, where the sound is everything.

That's Reagan Whiteside. In Love Reimagined is the name of that song right here on 88.7 The Sound. And we started out with Dave Grusin. Once again, happy birthday to Dave. His birthday was yesterday. And the song was Saint Elsewhere. And I forgot to mention before, I don't know, I gave you details about this, but he's won an Academy Award because he scored music for a bunch of movies. And he's also got 10 Grammy Awards under his belt. So once again, happy birthday, Dave Grusin. Then we heard regional favorite Naked Rock Fight doing We Will Fly. And Hiroshima had something called Mix Plate on your place for smooth jazz, jazz, blues, and R&B. 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Right now, we've got Bob James along with Nathan East. It's Turbulence on The Sound.

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That's Kim Waters. Until Dawn is the name of the tune right here on The Sound. We started out with Bob James and Nathan East doing Turbulence. Then it was Down to the Bone. Oomph was the name of that song. And Norah Jones from 2016. It's a Wonderful Time for Love. Hey, well, it's also a wonderful time for music tonight. It's the Yacht Rockers as our music series continues. The 2026 music series for WSIE is tonight. The next installment is this evening with the Yacht Rockers from 7 till 9. And it's going to be held over at the Herald Square Outdoor Amphitheater at the Press House in Collinsville. There's a suggested donation of $10 per entrance or entrant to support WSIE. And we hope you can make it out there. If you're in the Missouri side of the river, don't be weird about it. Just get in your car and go. You'll be there in like 20 minutes or so. It's not that far. It's a great place. There's free parking. We know how you love free parking. Everybody loves free parking, don't you? And again, it's a great environment. It's a cool space. And it's a cool place to hear some music and support your favorite radio station. So we'll look for you tonight. Right now, it's Lawson Rollins, Sunset Glow, It's the Sound.

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That's Lynn Rountree. Song's entitled Flow. And right in front of that, it was Chris Dandring and Rick Braun. They were doing something called Cool Shades right here on your NPR music station for the St. Louis area. It's WSIE. It's 88.7 The Sound. And Dean Harlow with you on that same radio station until 7 o'clock tonight. Remembering Mac Rice, also known as Sir Mac Rice. He passed away on this day, June 27th, 2016. He was born a long time ago. Where's he from? Back in 1933 is when he was born. And he was 82 years old when he passed away. He's basically was a guy from Clarksville, Mississippi. And he moved to Detroit. And when he got to Detroit, he started playing in the R&B world and was with a band entitled The Falcons, which included members Eddie Floyd, Wilson Pickett, and Joe Stubbs. And later, Wilson Pickett left that group and asked if he could record one of his songs, which we'll get to in just a minute. But he also co-wrote, he meaning Mac Rice, also co-wrote with Luther Ingram the song Respect Yourself, which was later recorded by the Staple Singers. But the song that he said his friend Wilson Pickett could record was basically later became a mandatory garage band song, Mustang Sally. That was written by Mac Rice. So let's listen to the Wilson Pickett version of that right now, right here on The Sound.

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That's Jeff Lorber. Song's entitled Snakebite on 88.7 The Sound. We began with Wilson Pickett doing Mustang Sally. Then it was Larry Carlton. It was Silky Smooth. And Steve Cole from The Start and Walter Chetman did Good Times right here on The Place for Smooth Jazz, Jazz, Blues, and R&B. 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

That's Dancing in the Sand. It's Steve Oliver and Peter White on 88.7 The Sound. And we started out with Najee doing Catch a Feeling. Then it was regional favorite Tonina, Kite in the Wind. And Bonafide did The Avenue right here on WSIE. Hey, I want to remind you, tomorrow morning we've got the full State of the Arts with Nancy Kranzberg. 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So you can listen pretty much wherever you are within the range of the station, or if you're anywhere in the world. So tune in for that and check it out. Right now it's Bobby Darin. It's Mac the Knife on The Sound.

That's Bob Baldwin. Hep. Notic Hep is the new hip right there. And Ella Fitzgerald doing Sunshine of Your Love right in front of that on your NPR music station for the St. Louis area. It's WSIE with Dean Harlow until 7 o'clock today. Saying happy birthday to bassist Reggie Workman. His birthday was actually yesterday. Reggie turned 89, born June 26, 1937, from Philadelphia. And he was a guy who was deep into the hard bop era back in the 50s and 60s. And also kind of helped introduce some of the avant-garde jazz sounds that we know today. He's done a lot of work with John Coltrane and Art Blakey as a bassist, as in addition to Mal Waldron, Max Roach, Archie Shepp, and a bunch of other folks. His early career started with working with groups led by Freddie Cole and Donald Byrd, Duke Jordan, and Booker Little. As I mentioned, and he did some things with John Coltrane, did a lot of recording with John Coltrane, joining John Coltrane in around 1961, replacing Steve Davis on the bass, and he was a part of some of the bigger John Coltrane recordings. So I thought, let's listen to one of those. This is from the Ballads album from John Coltrane, recorded back in 1961, released back in 1963, and normally Jimmy Garrison was on the bass. With the band. The band was made up of McCoy Tyner on the piano with Jimmy Garrison and Elvin Jones. But in this case, it was McCoy Tyner and birthday boy Reggie Workman and Elvin Jones with John Coltrane on tenor sax. And the name of the song we're going to hear is It's Easy to Remember on the Sound.

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That's Bobby Hutcherson. Song's entitled Till Then, right here on The Sound. And we started out with John Coltrane featuring Reggie Workman, whose birthday was yesterday, on the bass. And the song we heard was It's Easy to Remember. Then it was our regional favorite. It was Tim Cunningham doing Drastic Measures and Al Jarreau, Tell Me What I Gotta Do. And Demetrius Neighbors' song was entitled Chosen on your listener-supported radio station. It's WSIE. 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Here's Pieces of a Dream. It's Heading Out. 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

That's Nathan Mitchell and Kyle Schroeder, something entitled Summertime, Summer Vibes. And, you know, we're in the, what, second week of summer right now, and hope you're enjoying your summertime and summer vibes. On the sound, we heard Pieces of a Dream doing Heading Out. Then it was Stevie Wonder. He did Signed, Sealed, and Delivered. He's All Yours. And Craig Chiquiso, Gathering of the Tribes. Hey, we're gathering the tribes tonight. We're meeting over there at the Herald Square Outdoor Amphitheater in Collinsville. It's the music series. It's the Yacht Rockers coming on tonight at 7 o'clock. It's the WSIE music series. And again, tonight's tonight, June 27th from 7 to 9. It's the Yacht Rockers return to the Herald Square Outdoor Amphitheater. It's at the Press House in Collinsville. And again, it's an easy ride from St. Louis. Don't be all weird about it. It's like, oh, I'm not going to Illinois. It's not that far. It's like maybe a 20-minute ride. And again, it's free parking. There was a suggested donation of $10 per entrant to support the radio station WSIE. So we hope to see you out there tonight in Collinsville. Right now we got Teddy Pendergrass on the way. When Somebody Loves You Back, it's the sound.

your whole life. Somebody that you don't mind talking to. Somebody that you don't mind going down the middle of the road with. I know a lot of guys today, they wish they had somebody just like you.

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That's Young Gun, Silver Fox, Just for Pleasure, and Brian Culbertson did Sandcastles 2.0, if you'd like, on your NPR music station for the St. Louis area. It's WSIE, and it's Dean Harlan with you in our final hour together today, with music coming up from Diana Krall and Ronnie Earl, Willie Akins, along with Montez Coleman, Bob Mehmet, Lemmick, and the Bill Evans Trio, to name a few on the way. Right now, it's Kyla Waters, and the song is Undulation, and it's on The Sound.

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That's guitarist Ronnie Earl doing Backstroke right here on 88.7 The Sound. We started out with Kyla Waters doing Undulation. Then it was Diana Krall, The Look of Love, and Shelby Brown, Sunlight. 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We rely upon you to keep this great music happening for everybody to enjoy. So thanks in advance for doing that today. Right now we got Nicholas Cole. It's Green Light. It's on The Sound.

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That's Lemmick. Song is entitled Dance, right here in 88.7 The Sound. We started out with Nicholas Cole doing Green Light. Then it was the regional favorites, Willie Akins, along with the late Montez Coleman, This Love of Mine. And Bob Mamet did Conversation at 29th Street. Hey, don't forget, we got the WSIE music series that's happening tonight. So if you're not there yet, you still got time. The show goes on till 9. It's over there in Collinsville, over the Herald Square Outdoor Amphitheater. So we look forward to seeing you there. And it's Dean Harlow saying, thanks for joining me. I'll be back tomorrow every Saturday, Sunday from 3 to 7. It's Dean Harlow on your radio. And I'm wishing you a great night and have yourself a pleasant evening. And we'll see you back here tomorrow right here on WSIE. On the way out the door, it's Bill Evans Trio, Up with the Lark on the Sound.